Not all, but a lot of the things that people were dealing with were demonic. And so we started praying with people. We had this woman that came down from New York, and she had been a lesbian, and she came down. We witnessed to her. She got born again, and she was truly born again, but she was still dealing with all of this lesbian lifestyle that she was dealing with. She was more male than she was female as far as her actions. And so anyway, it's a long story, but we were helping her, trying to disciple her. She was improving. But one day we got her a job. We got her a place to live. We did things. And one day she didn't show up for Wednesday night service, and we went over to find out what had happened to her. And she didn't even know her name. She didn't know who she was. She had just flipped out. She had lost her mind. She was at work, and she didn't know what to do when this happened to her. And somebody came up and said, "Debbie, we'll be there at 4 o'clock or whenever, you know, to pick you up and take you home." She was carpooling with somebody. So from that, she knew that her name must have been Debbie. She had this person take her home, and she went through her purse, and she found some keys, and it opened up the door, and she was just sitting inside of her apartment wondering who she is, what was happening. She just literally lost her mind. And we knew that it was demonic, the things that she was dealing with, and if we went to the authorities or something, they'd give her medication, put her in a psych ward, and they wouldn't deal with the demonic stuff. They'd just try and deal with it in the physical. So anyway, long story. But we dealt with this woman and prayed over her and cast some demons out. And I mean, boom, she was set free and just totally transformed. And so the word began to get out and people began to come. We started seeing people who were alcoholics that were instantly delivered. And I mean, no desire for alcohol after that. It was a demonic thing. And they were delivered and they didn't have to go through withdrawals. We saw people that were drug addicts that were instantly set free and came off of a high, and I mean instantly sober and no withdrawals whatsoever. And so because of things like this, people started coming to us, and we had to do this on the sly because we were still in the Baptist church that didn't believe that these things could be done. And anyway, it was, I could give you 100 stories about things that we went through. And there was good that was being done. There were people that were being set free, but we didn't know what we were doing. And we were just making it up as we went. And we did a lot of things wrong, a lot of things wrong. One of them was we read this book, and I'm not going to tell you the name of the book because I don't recommend it, and it would cause problems if you read it. But this book said that you had to have two people present anytime you cast a demon out of a person, that you had to have them throw up in a bucket, that you had to have them give the name. You had to ask the name of the demon. You had to send the demons. There was all these things that you had to do, which, you know, in hindsight, looking back on it, Jesus didn't do any of those things. He did cast demons out, but he didn't have them fill out a questionnaire, go through a session where you prepped them and things. We were doing all of these things because we didn't know what to do. And we were just doing the best we could. And anyway, there was this guy who was a homosexual who wanted to get delivered of those demons. Boy, this is a hot issue today, and there'll be people that'll be upset with me thinking that homosexuality is demon possession. Well, I believe that there's varying degrees of that, but I do believe that homosexuality is demonic. That is not the way God made anybody to be, and nobody would have that kind of a lifestyle without being influenced by the devil. And some people give into it to such a degree that they are possessed and that they need the deliverance. And so we had this one guy who was demon possessed, and we were dealing with him, and we were setting up a time to cast those demons out. And he came on a Wednesday night to a church service in the Baptist church, and he came and asked for me. And it turned out that the guy who was the associate pastor in this church, I had led him into the baptism of the Holy Spirit. And together, we were casting these demons out of people. And so anyway, this guy came and he brought with him another homosexual that wanted to see what this was about and see if that was something that he would want to do, is get delivered from demonic stuff. So there was two of them that came, and they asked for me, and it turned out that the other guy, the associate pastor, was gone to a conference, and so I was there by myself. And I told the guy, I said, "No, I'm not going to deal with you. I can't do this by myself."
Again, that's wrong, but that's the way I

0: thought at that time. And he said, well, I'm not leaving with these demons. I'm getting delivered tonight. And I said, well, I'm not delivering you. He said, well, you better do something because these demons are coming out. So this is before I was married. Jamie knew what I was doing, and she was my prayer partner. And so I went and got her, and we went back into this room, in this Sunday school room, and it was a corner room, and two of the walls were glass ceiling to floor, and they had the chairs stacked up like 10 high, and you know, there's just a couple of chairs out. And so anyway, I went back into this room with Jamie and these two guys, and he says, I'm getting delivered tonight. And I said, well, I don't know what to do. So I said, let's just pray. And when I started praying, this guy fell on the ground, started, you know, slithering like a snake and barking. And then he started taking chairs and throwing them up against these glass walls. And I mean, it was quite the commotion. And of course, in the Baptist church, they didn't know what was going on back there. They just had an usher go interrupt the Wednesday night service and say, we need to pray for Andrew. He's witnessing to somebody back there. They didn't know what it was. Anyway, this guy was manifesting these demons. I know that I'm sharing this around the world. I'm sharing this with people that this is just so off left field. You think, surely I'm making this stuff up. I'm telling you, this is what happened. You can take it or leave it, but there are demons, and they aren't all in some third world country where witch doctors are doing things. There's demons right here in America, wherever you are. And this guy was manifesting, barking like a dog, slithering like a snake. And so I started, you know, based on the things that I'd been told, had read in this book, what's your name, asking these demons what their name was. And anyway, it was just, it was bizarre. And this other guy who was a homosexual that came to observe it, he was on top of one of those stacks of 10 chairs plastered against the wall. It scared him spitless. And so anyway, I was there trying to deal with this and just feeling like I was being made a total fool of. I didn't know what was happening. And I was just praying and saying, oh God, help me. And the Lord brought a scripture to my remembrance. I think it's in Luke chapter 5. Anyway, I could look it up. But he told these demons, he says, hold your peace and come out of him. And I thought, well, boy, that would be good. That'd be a lot better than this stuff that I'm seeing. And so I just said, in the name of Jesus, I command all of you to shut up and come out of this guy. And I mean, this guy just collapsed on the floor. It looked like he was dead. And I went up and grabbed him and rolled him over, and he was just praising God. He says, I'm free. They're all gone. And I thought, boy, this is a lot better than the way that I've been doing this. And anyway, my point in bringing all of that up is that, see, some people just think that you have to deal directly with the demons, but those people have a lot of control. Even in the book of Luke, where Jesus went and ministered to the Gadarene demoniac, did you know that that man who had a legion of demons? For those of you who think that what I'm saying is just totally weird and that this stuff doesn't happen today, it happened in the Bible, and this man, he wouldn't wear clothes. I believe that there's a comparison here. People in our society who won't wear clothes, I believe it's demonic in origin. He cut himself. People that cut themselves, I believe that's demonic. But even this man who had a legion of demons, that's 6,000 demons. A Roman legion was It was either 600 or 6,000. Excuse me for not knowing the difference. But anyway, hundreds of demons. This man ran and fell at the feet of Jesus and worshiped him. Even a person with 600 demons could still come and worship Jesus. They still have a free will. And you can't just go in and deal with people against their will. This man came and threw himself at the feet of Jesus and asked for help. You have to solicit some form of that person responding and wanting help. You can't just go in and cast demons out against people's will. And I'm saying all of these things because I'm talking about the authority that God gave us. I read these scriptures about He gave us authority over all spirits to cast them out, over all sickness, over all demons. But it's implied, it's understood through other examples in the Word that you can't ignore the fact that the person you're dealing with has a will, and they can hinder what God wants to do, as it happened with Jesus in the 6th chapter of the book of Mark. You can't just cast demons out. You can't get people healed against their will. You have to take into account what they're doing. And instead of going through all of this, you know, religious calisthenics where you go through all these things, man, if you could just get the person ready, this guy that I was talking about that was demon-possessed, he was ready to be delivered. And man, all I had to do was just say, in the name of Jesus, come out. And all of these demons came out and this guy was totally delivered. So we're talking about the authority that God gave us as believers, but we're also trying to present it in wisdom and show you that with that authority comes responsibility. There are guidelines. You have to take into account other people and things like this. You cannot just do things against people's will. And I tell you, people that don't understand this have given a bad name to the gospel when they go out and try and force things on people and coerce people. That's not the way that it works. So I've got a lot more to share about this, but praise God, I'll do that on my program tomorrow. I've got this book entitled The Believer's Authority, and this goes into a lot more detail than what I've been able to do here on television. I would encourage you to get this. We have it in English and in Spanish, and we also have a study guide, which is the same material, but it's just in a format where you simply ask a question and you let people discuss it, and then you turn to scriptures and read it, and it basically is what I call discipleship for dummies. You can't miss it because it's just so simple, but it's a great way to teach other people. And then we have CDs and DVDs. We have DVDs that were taken from a live meeting. We have DVDs that are taken from my program, and then I have a USB that has the audio and video on there, and our announcer is going to give you all of the information about these products, how you can get them. I encourage you to please take advantage of them. I promise you it would be a blessing. And join me again tomorrow as we continue the Gospel Truth.
1: Bedankt voor het luisteren naar Gospel Truth met Andrew Womack op God Radio. 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

0: Derek Prince.
1: Today and for the rest of this week, I'll be sharing with you on one of life's most important issues, how to build successful relationships. Our world today is full of people who have developed skills in handling things, all sorts of things, cars, radios, engines, computers, printing presses, scientific instruments, and of course money. An endless list. But they do not know how to handle people. Their lives are a train of broken relationships. Nevertheless, in the last resort, if you succeed in handling everything you touch, but you cannot handle people, your life will be more of a failure than a success. And yet the key to successful relationships is not far from you. It is to be found, like the answer to so many other problems of life, in that unique and inexhaustible book, the Bible. The first thing I want to communicate to you today is that Christianity is primarily a religion of right relationships, rather than right doctrines. For many Christians, the primary test of whether a man is right or wrong is whether he holds the right doctrines. Now, I do not want to underestimate the importance of doctrine, but doctrine is not terminal. It is not an end in itself. It's a means to an end. In Romans chapter 6, Paul calls doctrine a form or a mold. A mold is something that we pour something hot into to bring it out in a certain specific shape. The test of the mold is the product it produces. And so it is with doctrine. It's to be tested by its product. And the product is relationships. Doctrines are means. Relationships are ends. It's a sad fact, but many people who pride themselves on their right doctrines are wrong in almost all their relationships. At home, with other people, in business, with the members of their own church. And yet, they base all their claims to success on the rightness of their doctrines. The great symbol of the Christian faith has always been the cross. And this is very appropriate because a cross has two beams, without which it is incomplete. The one is vertical, the other is horizontal. These two beams symbolize two relationships. The vertical beam symbolizes our relationship toward God, but the horizontal beam symbolizes our relationship toward our fellow human beings. Now, it's a fact of nature, a fact of physics, that if one beam is out of line in a cross, the other must be. If the horizontal beam is crooked, we do not need to look to see if the vertical beam is crooked. It must be. And that's true in our relationships. If our relationships with our fellow human beings are wrong, our relationship with God cannot possibly be right. This is a painful fact for some, because especially in certain sections of the church, those which we might call evangelical or fundamentalist, the whole emphasis has been on doctrine and on relationship with God. All that is very good, but it's not sufficient. We have to get both beams in place. Now let me speak to you for a moment about the essence of relationship with God. I'd like to turn to a very familiar verse, Psalm 23, verse 1. Where David says, "The Lord is my shepherd, I shall not want." Notice there that he's not talking about a doctrine. He's talking about a relationship, a personal relationship between himself and the Lord. And he declares that out of that relationship, he has total security. "I shall not want. Everything I will ever need for time and for eternity is included in that one relationship with God." Notice two things about that relationship. First of all, it's present. It's not future. Religious people sometimes tend to believe that everything good is going to happen in the future. Meanwhile, everything's going wrong and The world is falling to pieces, but somewhere in the future things are going to be all right. David speaks about a present relationship, one that he has now. And then it's a personal relationship. He says, the Lord is my shepherd. There's something direct and personal between the Lord and me, and that is the basis for my security. My security is not in a doctrine. It's in a relationship with God himself, a relationship that guarantees the supply of every need in my life. Now I'm going on to the other beam of the cross, the horizontal beam. I'm going to talk about our relationship with those around us. I want to turn to Ephesians chapter 2, verses 14 and 16, where Paul speaks about what Christ accomplished by his death on the cross in relationship to our fellow human beings. He says this, "For he, Christ, himself is our peace, who made both groups into one." Both groups there is primarily Jew and Gentile. "And broke down the barrier of the dividing wall by abolishing in his flesh the enmity, which is the law of commandments contained in ordinances, that in himself he might make the two into one new man, thus establishing peace, and might reconcile them both in one body to God through the cross, by it having put to death the enmity." The key phrases there are out of two, one. That truth applies to relationships within the body of Christ. God's purpose is to make out of two, one, one new man. And the basis again is covenant. The cross, in God's purpose, took away enmity, divisions, and barriers, and replaced them by reconciliation, love, and unity. If that has not happened in our experience, then we have not received the full outworking of the purpose of the death of Jesus and the covenant that was made through his death. Now, in Ephesians chapter 4, Paul goes on to speak about what that one new man will look like. But he changes his metaphor and he speaks about it as a body, the body of Christ. Not an individual physical body, but the total people of God considered as one. And he says this in Ephesians 4, 15 and 16. "Speaking the truth in love, we are to grow up in all aspects into him who is the head, even Christ, from whom the whole body, being fitted and held together by that which every joint supplieth, according to the proper working of each individual part, causes the growth of the body for the building up of itself in love." Now, certain objectives are stated there. I would suggest we can choose three words: unity, maturity, and then one body. That's the objective of God for his people, to bring us into unity and into maturity, and so to make one body. And in this picture of the body, Paul lays particular emphasis upon one type of thing within the body, the joints. He says the body is fitted and held together by that which every joint supplies. How are we to understand the joints? What do they mean for us? To me, it's clear that the joints are the relationships between the members in the body. They are the things that hold those members together. And so we could say that the joints are our interpersonal relationships, our relationships with the other members of the body of Christ. And in this context, I want you to see something of tremendous importance. Paul says, the supply comes through the joints. It's the joints that supply what the body needs. I personally believe that Christ has already made full provision for all the needs of his body, for every member of his body. But I know from experience that many of God's people are not living in the fullness of that provision. I believe perhaps the major reason is because the channels of supply, the joints, are not in working order. In other words, they're not in right relationship with their fellow believers, and so the supply of God for them is cut off because the joints are not working. In other words, if you want the fullness of God's supply, not only do you have to cultivate right relationship with God himself, but you have to cultivate right relationship with God's people. Let's look at two statements made about the early church in Acts chapter 4. It says in verse 32, "The multitude of them that believed were of one heart and one soul, neither was there any among them that lacked. Those two things go together. First of all, complete unity and harmony between them all. Secondly, all their needs supplied. Neither was there among them any that lacked. How many groups of Christians do you know today of whom it could be said there was not one among them that lacked?
0: Gods woord vraagt om een antwoord. Neem een moment om stil te worden, te bidden en te reageren op wat je hebt gehoord.

So I went home that night and I looked Ben up on Instagram and I saw a video that he had posted that day. And he was just talking about how God can sometimes use the long way home in our lives. And that particular day, he decided he would take the senior group to his house. And on his way home, he stopped at this gas station and he came across this guy that was down on his luck. And Ben started talking to the guy and found out he didn't know anything about Jesus. And so he started sharing the gospel with this guy. And he gave this guy a Bible, and I think he kind of helped him out. But Ben was on his way, and it was just kind of this thing that, like, you know, had Ben never gone that way, this guy might have never found the Lord, you know. And he was talking about how in our own lives, in mine especially, in Ben's, you know, we took a really scenic route home. Like, we took a long way to get there. But what I'll say is, when I got home, he was standing there with his arms wide open waiting on me. And he does that for each and every one of us. I believe he wants each and every one of us to come to him and to know him. And so I sent this song idea to Ben, and I wrote a bunch of lyrics down and I sent it to him in an Instagram message. I said, I know you don't know me, but I wrote this song, kind of got this idea going, and I would love to finish it with you. What do you think? And a few weeks later, we were able to get together and we started writing on this song called The Long Way Home. And as we started writing the song, it changed. And the verse said, will you wait for me if I'm taking the long way home? Stuck on the same old dead end road. I want to leave the life I know, but when I just can't wait, will you wait for me? When I can't let go, will you wait for me? He waits for us, guys. He loves us. He wants us to come home. Guys, give it up for Mr. Ben Fuller. He's going to help us out on this next one.

0: order number 17.
1: Boys and girls, the Lord Jesus Christ is the one who gives us new life, and he's doing a new thing for us.

This next song I got is one of my favorites on this new record. And I've held on to this for about 4 years. I wrote this song with a guy you guys might know by the name of Mr. Ben Fuller. And you guys better cheer for him. He's standing right over here somewhere. Come on. It seemed like every time I would go into a songwriter or to work on a record or anything like that in town, a few years back, I was hearing his name and everybody kept saying, "Do you know Ben Fuller?" And I said, "No, I don't." And I had a friend say, "Well, I think you guys should meet. I think you guys would get along. Y'all got a very similar story." So I went home that night and I looked Ben up on Instagram and I saw a video that he had posted that day. And he was just talking about how God can sometimes use the long way home in our lives. And that particular day, he decided he would take the scenic route to his house. And on his way home, he stopped at this gas station and he came across this guy that was down on his luck. And Ben started talking to the guy and found out he didn't know anything about Jesus. And so he started sharing the gospel with this guy. And he gave this guy a Bible and I think he kind of helped him out, but Ben was on his way and it was just kind of this thing that, like, you know, had Ben never gone that way, this guy might have never found the Lord, you know. And he was talking about how in our own lives, in mine especially, in Ben's, you know, we took a really scenic route home. Like, we took a long way to get there. But what I'll say is, when I got home, he was standing there with his arms wide open waiting on me. And he does that for each and every one of us. I believe he wants each and every one of us to come to him and to know him. And so I sent this song idea to Ben, and I wrote a bunch of lyrics down and I sent it to him in an Instagram message. I said, "I know you don't know me, but I wrote this song, kind of got this idea going, and I would love to finish it with you. What do you think?" And a few weeks later, we were able to get together and we started writing on this song called The Long Way Home. And as we started writing the song, it changed. And the verse said, "Will you wait for me if I'm taking the long way home? Stuck on the same old dead end road. I want to leave the life I know, but when I just can't wait, will you wait for me? When I can't let go, will you wait for me?" He waits for us, guys. He loves us. He wants us to come home. Guys, give it up for Mr. Ben Fuller. He's going to help us out on this next one.

0: Hello?
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0: order number 17.
1: Boys and girls, the Lord Jesus Christ is the one who gives us new life, and he's doing a new thing for us.

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0: In Matteüs 25, vers 36 staat een merkwaardige tekst. 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
1: Amen. 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
2: Today is the end of my second week teaching on this subject that I've entitled Living in the Balance of Grace and Faith. This is the very first book that I ever put out, and this has been updated. It's got some new information from that original one, but it's the same teaching. And I'm giving this away as a free gift to you. And we do ask people to give. Like I've said many times during this series, we'll have tens of thousands of people request this, and I'm glad to give it. But if nobody gave, we couldn't do that. So if you can help us financially, that would be awesome. We've got other things that we're offering. We have a study guide, and we are requesting a suggested donation for this. And then we have CDs, DVDs, and a USB. But this book, if you cannot or would not send anything for it, I'd still like to give it to you. And if you'll request it, we'll give it to you as a free gift. It's over 200 pages, and I promise you it'll be a real blessing to you. So I've already covered a lot of material. I cannot go back through this, but I encourage you to please go to our website. We have all of these television program archived. Get this book. Study these materials. This is life-changing truth. This is the reason that so many people know God can do something, but they don't ever see it manifest in their life because they're waiting on God when the truth is God's waiting on them. God, by grace, has already provided everything that you will ever need. Even before you had the need, the supply was already created. And if you're born again, these verses that I've been using out of Ephesians show that it's already on the inside of you. You aren't waiting on God to heal you. You aren't waiting on God to bless you. Ephesians 1:3, you're already blessed with all spiritual blessings. You've already got the same power that raised Christ from the dead living on the inside of you. You've already been quickened, made alive in Christ. And this is where I quit, was in Ephesians chapter 2 and in verse 5. It says, even when we were dead in sins, hath quickened us together in Christ. By grace you're saved. He's already made us alive. And then in verse 6, and hath raised us up together and made us sit together in heavenly places in Christ Jesus. Did you know that to most people, this is just like poetic language? It doesn't really mean anything. Most people would think, I'm not seated with Christ in heavenly places. Like right now, I'm sitting in this chair right here and by this table and stuff. I'm not in heavenly places, but your spirit is seated with Christ far above all principality and power and might and dominion. This isn't just poetic language. It's not just symbolism about in the spirit realm. You are already passed from death unto life. You have been quickened, made alive. You are now seated with Christ. Satan and all of his forces, sickness, disease, poverty, everything is under your feet. These are realities in the spirit realm. And you don't have to do something to get God to do that. It's already done in the spirit. When you get born again, your spirit is brand new. 2 Corinthians 5:17. If any man be in Christ, he's a new creature. Old things are passed away. All things are become new. You are a brand new person, and everything in your spirit is new. And in that spirit, you have this raising from the dead power. You're seated with Christ far above all principality and power. That's who you are, and that's what you have. Now, you may not be experiencing that in your physical body because the Bible says, my people perish for a lack of knowledge. Jesus said, you shall know the truth and the truth shall make you free. But it's only the truth you know that makes you free. But if you've been born again, the truth is you have all of this power. It's already done, but you've got to understand some things. You got to know some things. And that's what I'm trying to get across is that God by grace has already done everything. Your faith isn't something you're doing hoping that God will respond positively to what you've done. That's not true faith. Faith, if it's Bible faith, is just a response, a positive response to what God has already done. It's already done. That's grace. God's already done everything. And man, I could just go through every single verse. Like I've said, it's the first three chapters of Ephesians that are all talking about what grace has already accomplished. Then 4, 5, and 6 chapters of Ephesians talk about what our faith response to these things should be. And so this is really a good illustration. And I could go through every one of these verses. I've already dealt primarily with verse 8, for by grace are you saved through faith. It's grace and faith together that causes this. And then it talks about that we are now a part of the body of Christ and we already have access to God through the Spirit. In verse 18, we already have all of these things. Man, there's just so much here. Let me skip on down to another prayer that Paul prayed here in Ephesians. I've already dealt with the prayer in Ephesians chapter 1, verse 16 through 23. But let me skip over to Ephesians chapter 3, and here's another prayer that Paul prayed. And anytime you see Paul praying a prayer, it's written in Scripture, so you know it's according to his will. And it says in 1 John chapter 5, verse 14, that this is the confidence that we have in him, that if we ask anything according to his will, we know that he hears us. And if we know that he hears us, then whatsoever we ask, we know we have the petitions that we've desired of him. So if you can know that you're praying according to God's will, then you know that you have those petitions. And right here is a prayer that was prayed by the Apostle Paul. You know this is God's will because it's written in Scripture. So all you have to do is pray this prayer and put your name in there. You know, I've done this with the prayer in Ephesians 1 and Ephesians 3. When I first was renewing my mind to how that Jesus has already provided everything, and I couldn't see it with my eyes, but I could see it in Scripture, and I was trying to get to where I believed what the Word says more than what I saw and felt. When I first was beginning this process, I prayed these two prayers hundreds of times, and I put my name in there. Instead of saying, praying that the eyes of your understanding would be enlightened, Ephesians 1:18, I said, Lord, I pray that the eyes of my understanding would be enlightened, that I might know what is the hope of your calling and what the riches of the glory of your inheritance is in me, the same power that you used when you raised Christ from the dead. I prayed those prayers for myself. And so I encourage you to do this. And here's a second prayer here in Ephesians chapter 3 and in verse 14. The Apostle Paul says, for this cause I bow my knees unto the Father of our Lord Jesus Christ. So here he is praying a prayer, of whom the whole family in heaven and in earth is named, that he would grant you according to the riches of his glory to be strengthened with might by his Spirit in the inner man. So how does this strengthening come? He goes on to say that Christ may dwell in your hearts by faith, that you being rooted and grounded in love may be able to comprehend with all saints what is the breadth and length and depth and height, and to know the love of Christ, which passeth knowledge, that you might be filled with all the fullness of God. And so again, if you took all of this in its context, if you've listened to me this week as I've been going through Ephesians 1 through 3, you'll notice that you already have everything in Christ. You're already risen with Christ. You're already blessed. You're already redeemed. You already are accepted in the Beloved. You've already got this. This is just praying that you would see and get knowledge of what you've already got. And he would grant you the riches of his glory to be strengthened with might. And that comes when you recognize that Christ is in you, the hope of glory. And then he wants you to get the height, the depth, the length, and the breadth of the love of Christ. In other words, there's different levels, there's different depths of understanding. You know, when they have a gold rush back in like the 1800s, in this area where I'm living, we had one of the world's largest gold rushes around Cripple Creek. But when people first came, they found what they call placer gold. It's gold that had been washed out of the earth through streams and things like that. And so people would find nuggets in the streams. And that's what, you know, was just laying on the surface. And that's what most of the people started coming to get. But then after they got all of the gold out of the streams, they began to start digging in the ground and digging mines. And that's where the majority of the gold was. There was just some gold that laid on the surface, and that's what attracted people. But most of it, you had to dig for. There are different levels and layers. And I forget the exact figures. I'm not going to be doing this correctly. But here in the Cripple Creek, Colorado area, there was hundreds of millions of dollars worth of gold that were mined out of the earth. And yet I've heard a statistic that they say 2/3 of all of the gold in this area is still in the ground. And they've got a huge mine going out in Cripple Creek where, I mean, they just take mountains away. Matter of fact, there used to be this mountain that we would go around on the road, and they literally have just wiped that mountain out. It doesn't even exist anymore. And then they take all of this dirt and material and they pile it up, and then they put acids on top of it and leach these fields, and it takes out the turquoise, it takes out the silver, it takes out the gold into different things. Different acids cause different minerals to come out, and they are extracting all of those minerals from that, and they say that there's more gold in the ground than they've ever gotten out of the ground. But you have to dig for it. There's work. Well, it's the same thing. Some people just do the surface level about how God loves them. And so they may respond enough that they pray and they get an assurance that they aren't going to go to hell, and they no longer fear hell, and they know that God loves them to the degree that He's provided heaven for them. But then they go through this life not really enjoying the blessings of God because they just don't feel worthy, and they haven't plumbed the depths. They don't know that God's love is unconditional. It's not based on your performance. And see, this is saying, it's saying the same thing that this other prayer did, that their eyes would be open and that they would just begin to understand all of the different facets of God's kind of love and how deep it is. He's not praying that God would give you love, that God would start loving you, that somehow or another. Paul isn't praying, oh, God, love them more. Man, God loves us more than any of us deserve, more than any of us ever need, more than any of us could ever demand. There isn't a deficiency on God's part on loving us and providing for us. Any deficiency is on us not understanding it. And this is what he goes on to say in verse 19, and to know the love of Christ, which passeth knowledge. Now, if it passes knowledge, then how can you know it? This is because it's talking about two different types of knowledge. You know, in our Western culture, we emphasize knowledge, and it's just kind of like memorizing things by rote. Many of us, when we went to school, we just learned facts, but we didn't necessarily learn how to think, and we didn't take those facts and internalize it and apply it to our life. I've heard that many cultures, instead of going to like a trade school where you just learn, you know, facts about how to do things, what they do, they make you an apprentice. And I heard one person give a testimony, and they said that they can tell when the apprentice has really learned the trade by the sound of the axe when it's hitting, you know, this stone. It was a stonemason, and they could tell by the way that the thing sounded. And so the point I'm making is, in some cultures, some trades, it's not just book learning. It's not just that you study something and take a test and you get a degree, but you actually are putting it into practice. And you learn it. You experience it. And that's what this is talking about, that you would experience the height, the depth, the length, and the breadth of the love of Christ, which passes just knowledge about it. And notice, it goes on to say, and to know the love of Christ, which passeth knowledge, that you might be filled with all the fullness of God. So let me start at the end of that verse and work backward. If you aren't filled with all of the fullness of God, it's because maybe you've got a head knowledge about the love of God, but you don't have an experiential knowledge. You haven't understood the height, the depth, and the length, and the breadth. Because when you know the love of Christ, which passes knowledge, just passes mere intellectual knowledge, then you'll be filled with all the fullness of God. Man, that's amazing. So in a sense, you can tell where your revelation of God's love is by looking at, are you walking in the fullness? Are you walking in healing? Are you walking in prosperity? Are you walking in blessing? Are you rejoicing with joy unspeakable and full of glory? That's what the scripture says over in Peter. He said that believing, we rejoice with joy unspeakable and full of glory. Not just because of circumstances, but because of believing. In Psalms chapter 16, in the presence of the Lord, there is fullness of joy. At His right hand are pleasures forevermore. And so if you are really tapped into God, and if you are putting faith in what He has done and not faith in yourself trying to earn something, but if you've understood what I've been saying here and you just get a revelation of what you've already got, if this becomes more than intellectual knowledge and you really begin to experience it, you will have the fullness of the Godhead manifest in you. And you will have the fullness. Right here it says in verse 19, you will be filled with the fullness of God. I'm telling you, you don't need to do something else to get God to move. You don't need to call the prayer chain and get 1,000 people praying and putting pressure on God so that God will do something. God has already moved. It's not God who's stuck. God has provided everything, and what we've got to do is learn what He's done for us, get our minds renewed to it, and then start doing things. Yes, still living holy. Yes, taking your authority. Yes, speaking, but you aren't doing those things trying to get God to do something. You are speaking forth your faith because you believe it's already been done. I tell you, I had a situation where our son, it's a long story, I won't go into the whole thing, but when he was little, he fell, and he was running through the house, and he fell. And we had a coffee table that had a corner to it, and so it came to a point like this. And he fell and hit his ear right there. And I mean, when that happened, it bled, and then he had this knot come up on his ear. And so Jamie and I prayed over him, and the knot went down. But did you know the next year, on that exact same day, that knot came back? And that happened every year on the exact same day for 12 years in a row. I can't understand how that is anything physical. I don't understand why it would happen on the same day every year for 12 years. I just looked at it as being a demonic attack against us. And so we got to where it happened so often, we were kind of expecting it. And around that time, we'd look, and sure enough, this big old knot would come up right above his ear. And we would go to praying and resisting and fighting. And I mean, one year this thing came up and I was fasting. I began a 3-day fast and I was, oh God, heal him. And I was just fighting and I was frustrated. And I remember saying, Lord, I just don't understand why this is so hard. How can this come back? I'm doing everything that I know to do. And you know, the Lord spoke something to me that really made a difference. And he said, the difference is you are fighting trying to get healed instead of fighting because you are healed. He says, there's a difference. And see, I was fighting trying to do something to, oh God, release His power. And I was doing everything trying to get God to do something instead of believing that God had already done it and just resting in that. And so when he spoke that to me, man, I just said, that's it. I'm through fighting for this healing. I'm standing here fighting that it's done. And I just begin to fight against the doubt and the fear and all of the thoughts that Satan was coming at me with. And I remember that that year we got over it. And then the next year we were having a devotion. And I remember as I was praying with Joshua, getting ready to go to bed, I saw that knot begin. And instead of me doing something, for the first time, I just looked at that and I told Jamie, I said, see that? I said, the devil is so stupid. I said, we've already won this. I'm through fighting for this thing. It's a done deal. And I didn't pray about it. And I didn't rebuke. And I didn't do anything. I just rested in what God had already done. And did you know that that thing went down and it never came back? That was the end of it. I know that this is counterintuitive to a lot of people, but you've got to get to where you believe that Jesus has already done everything and you refuse to get out of faith in that. Sometimes, did you know that actually praying can be an expression of your fear and of your doubt? And I know that'll challenge some people. I remember a time right down in Colorado Springs that we were having an opening rally for our Bible school, and I had people come forward, and I started praying for this one guy, and this one guy was demon-possessed. And I had my eyes closed, so I didn't see this, but Jamie and other people told me that as I had hands on this guy and I was praying for him, he looked terrible, and he was trying to hit me. He was swinging, and he couldn't touch me. I had my eyes closed, so I didn't see it, but he would try and hit me, and he'd just stop short. And anyway, he was demon-possessed, and he began to scream and cry. And when that happened, a lot of the people around me, I mean, fear hit them. And I remember this one lady in particular, she just started going, "Our Father which art in heaven, hallowed be thy name, thy kingdom come." And she started repeating the Lord's Prayer just as fast as she could go. And it wasn't in faith, it was in fear. And I actually stopped and I told this woman, I said, "Shut up." I said, "That is not faith, you're releasing fear." She was quoting Matthew chapter 6, verses 9 through 12, but she was quoting it in fear. And there's sometimes that our fasting, our prayer, our rebuking is actually an expression of our fear. There's a difference when you rebuke because you know you've won and you know that you're the one with the power and you're just speaking to the devil, "Satan, I command you to get off of me." And then you could be praying and fasting, but you're doing it because you feel like what Jesus did wasn't enough. And you have to add to it all of your great intercession and the things that you're doing. I actually, when I first got turned on to the Lord, I didn't understand this fully. And I remember praying for revival in Arlington, Texas, and I would start all night prayer meetings. And I remember one time praying, and I mean just screaming and yelling. There was other people there, and I was praying and asking God to release His power and commanding this. And finally, I said this out of my own mouth. And I said, "God, if you love the people in Arlington, Texas, half as much as I do, we would have revival." And boy, when I said that, I knew that was wrong. And I realized something was wrong. But you know what was happening? I was thinking it was my prayer that was motivating God and making Him do something. And if it wasn't for me and other intercessors, God wouldn't do a thing. He didn't love people. He didn't care. It was us. We were trying to get Him to do it. Man, that is totally wrong. God loves people more than you love people. If you're interceding for someone, I can guarantee you God wants them saved more than you want them saved. And if you're begging and pleading with God to save them, you are doing it all wrong, because He wants them saved more than you do. Now, does that mean that you don't pray? No, but you pray and say, "Father, thank you that you love them. You've already paid for their salvation, their healing, or whatever. And here I am, and I'm asking that you just flow through me. I ask that you send other laborers or whatever, but thank you that you are touching them. I just release what you've already done." See, that's a godly way to pray and intercede. And I'll be dealing with this more. I'm out of time today, but I am going to continue this series into our programs next week.
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He brings down to the grave and raises up. The Lord sends poverty and wealth. He humbles and he exalts. He raises the poor from the dust and lifts the needy from the ashes.

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Lord, though our seasons change, we will still exalt the name of the Most High God. Sing it with me.

0: January 1st, 1970, my little wife down here gave birth to my son David. He lived for 16 years to 1986. And then one night, when I was away preaching in a meeting, the devil came and an enemy tried to attack our home. Hallelujah. And the devil told me and my wife, that's it. You'll never make it again. You'll never rise above it again. Pastor, can I do what I feel led of God
1: yes,
0: to do?
1: Please.
0: Come up here, baby. You got to forgive me for a minute. The devil said, you'll never make it, didn't he, Pat? He said, you'll never make it. You'll be destroyed.

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I was away. Police officer came to the door, realizing that my wife is home by herself. Didn't want to give her the terrible news. But later on, a friend came to the house and took her to the emergency room. She sat there in that emergency room while nurses went in and out and in and out, and nobody came to tell my wife what had happened to my boy. And she sat there in that room, and I was away, and I'd already gotten the news. My heart was broken. But suddenly a coroner walked across the room in that emergency ward in that hospital, looked at my wife and said, "Your boy is dead." The devil took hold of our lives and tried to ravage it. But I'm here to tell you tonight, greater is he that is in you than he that is in the world. There is no power, there is no devil, there is no demon.